I don't know if you ever heard the story of how this song got its name, but first of all, it's not pronounced Dire Maker. It's pronounced Jermaker. It's 99.1 PLR. And if you're wondering why, say the word Jamaica in a British accent.

0: If you're driving, don't do this. Don't do what I'm about to say. But if you're not driving, take a second and look outside. Specifically, look up at the night sky. It's 99.1 PLR. The International Space Station is visible right now in Connecticut. A peak viewing time started about like 15 minutes ago. So you've got a little bit of a window to go outside and check it out. That's it. I just thought that that was cool. Tomorrow's going to be a really hard day, man. So maybe take just a second and look up at this incredible thing that would have been impossible a century ago that people all over the state can see.
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Taste of Chaos, featuring In This Moment and Hollywood Undead, comes to College Street Music Hall Wednesday, September 30th. I got the tickets. If you want them, talk nerdy to me. It's 99.1 PLR. This is John. We're playing Talk Nerdy to Me. I'm going to ask a very nerdy music trivia question. Your job is to text me the correct answer to 203-882-9757. The question is this. Angus Young is known for his duck walk, his schoolboy uniform, and his Gibson SG guitar. What kind of guitar did his brother Malcolm Young play? I only need the manufacturer. If you know the answer, text it now. I'm going to give it away coming up in a couple songs.

0: guitar did his brother Malcolm play? I only needed the manufacturer, and if you texted Gretsch, you were correct.
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9: 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Whatever rocks.

Someone might have just won some tickets. It's 99.1 PLR. This is John. We're playing Talk Nerdy to Me. A couple songs ago, I asked a very nerdy music trivia question. It was your job to text the correct answer. Question was this. AC/DC's Angus Young is known for his duck walk, his schoolboy uniform, and his Gibson SG guitar. What kind of guitar?

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The 99.1 PLR Big Y 90s at 9.

Everlast has got a new album out. It actually just came out at the end of August. It's 99.1 PLR. Getting good reviews from everything that I can see. The only negative that I've seen so far is that it's too long. 17 tracks on this thing.

0: I saw this come up on Instagram the other day, and I actually got into a real debate about it, too. It's John, 90s at 9, 99.1 PLR. Would you rather be forced to watch all movies on VCR for the rest of your life or listen to all music on a CD? It's like, it was like a 90s, you know, would you rather type of question. And I gotta tell you, far and away, it's the movie thing. Far and away, it's the movie thing. I would rather watch movies on VCR and be forced to do that. Because music, listen, I'm a vinyl guy. I have a record player. I actually have two, which is ridiculous, but I have them. I love to sit down and make a real experience out of listening to music. But I also love to go on a walk and listen to music. I love to go to the gym and listen to music. I love to be in my car. I liked having it at my disposal at every moment. A movie? Ah, I like them, but I don't watch them on my phone that much.
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1: 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That means

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0: Thanks, Bobby Crabtree Chevrolet of New Haven, right off exit 51 off 95 under the giant American flag. 99.

Those guys were supposed to go on their 50th anniversary tour this year. It was health problems that held them back. It's 99.1 PLR, specifically Dee Snider's health problems. And all, like, you know, nothing, no rock star crazy addiction related stuff. Like, the poor guy's got rheumatoid arthritis. It's hard for him to stand on a stage for extended periods of time.

0: responders. And that was the flight crews on those flights on September 11th. He's an incredible guy. He's doing an incredible thing. Make sure you're listening tomorrow morning at 6. You're not going to regret it.
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Tomorrow morning on Chaz and AJ, they're going to be talking to a guy who's doing something really, really special and really cool and really important. It's 99.1 PLR. Pauly Venito is going to be on the show. He is the founder of Pauly's Push. Pauly used to be a flight attendant, and for the last 5 years, he has pushed his old flight attendant drink cart, you know, the things you get your drinks off of on the airplane, from Boston to New York. And he's done Boston to New York, and he's also done the other four flight paths of the four planes from September 11th. He's done this in honor of his coworkers, the people he calls the first

that mama, she got a sticking in the cameraman. And we could have some. And he's up there. What's that? Hawaiian noises.

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1: If they were AI,
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0: And you could be on your way to see Willie Nelson with Neil Young at the Hartford Healthcare Amphitheater. 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

0: so many amazing rescue stories from 9/11. This one turns out to be the largest sea evacuation in history. Larger than the evacuation of Dunkirk in World War II, where 339,000 British and French soldiers were rescued over the course of 9 days. On 9/11, nearly 500,000 civilians were rescued by boat in less than 9 hours. When you watch the short film about it, the first guy you see is Vincent Ardolino, captain of the Amberjack 5. Vincent passed away in 2018. We spoke to him on September 11th, 2011.
1: I was sitting in my house having morning coffee. My wife had just gotten back from dropping off my son from school, and I was watching television. And I didn't realize at first what was going on. I saw a plane hit a building. I thought I was watching the towering inferno at first. And then I realized what was going on. My wife had gone back because they right away they had said to come pick your children up from school. And my wife walked in and I said, I have to go do something about this. And she says, what are you going to go do? I said, I'm going to take the Amberjack and go into the city and help rescue people. And she says, well, what if we get attacked again? I says, well, that's something I have to live with. I summoned my crew. My son Michael was living with us at the time. And this gentleman, Teddy White, who had passed on from the, since then, they met me down at the boat. They were my crew. And we went into the city. And we proceeded to take people off the island.
2: What a ballsy thing to do. And, you know, because at that time, we had no idea if the attacks were going to continue, how bad it was going to get. How big is the Amberjack 5?
1: The Amberjack is 127 foot long. She's 27 foot wide.
2: Wow. And how many people can you fit on the Amberjack?
1: She's licensed for 150, but that day there, the Coast Guard didn't care what you were licensed for. They just wanted you to take as many people as you could hold.
2: So they weren't saying how many people can is your capacity. They were like, how many people can you fit?
1: Right, exactly.
2: Yeah. Were you one of the first boats to arrive, or how many boats were coming in, or what was that like when you were pulling up to Manhattan?
1: I wasn't one of the first boats to arrive. You had the waterway boats that were there already. Tugs were there before me because I had to leave from Brooklyn. And I really, there had to be 500 boats there. Easy, 500. And as you looked off onto the water, you saw more and more boats coming in. I mean, it was just amazing how many boats responded to this.
2: So you, but you were on your way there before, because the Coast Guard eventually got on the radio and said, hey, if you got a boat, come and help.
1: The words the Coast Guard used were all available boats. And at that point there, it was like the cavalry. You know, all you saw were tugboats, party boats, ferries. It was amazing. It was really amazing to see all my fellow seamen to do what they had to do.
3: How many trips did you make?
1: I started my trips at 10 o'clock in the morning, and I went right through the night, so I don't know.
2: Wow.
1: I guess I made 20 trips.
3: Wow.
1: My last trip, I was released, and they told me to go back to the bay. I got up to the Verrazano Bridge, and they turned me around. And I had to pull into Erie Canal and pick up water supply, food, and medical supplies for 6,000 people.
2: Vince Ardolino is on. He's captain of Amberjack 5, and he was part of the 9/11 boat lift rescue 11 years ago today.

0: So if you were there at 10 o'clock, it didn't take you long to get over there. So you were there for, you know, 11 or so hours.
1: Correct.
0: And what was it like when you pulled up and people were getting on the boat? Was it orderly? Was it chaos?
1: It wasn't chaos. People, of course, wanted to get off the island. And they were, you know, there was a little bit of panic. But the Coast Guard, the police, the firemen, the dock masters, everyone organized everything. And it was so well organized that they actually put the people in lines where they had to go to Jersey, Staten Island, Brooklyn, and that's where they went. And it was the boats themselves were very well organized. No chaos with the boats. It was very, very professional.
0: And, like, did you hear any stories from your crew, from some of the people who were on the boat? Does any of those stories stick out in your mind?
1: The one story I had heard was there was a woman on board who was talking with her son when the second trade center fell, and he was in the building, and she lost him.
0: While she was on the boat?
1: She was on the boat, yes.
0: Oh, my God.
1: All I could do was console her, and my heart still goes out to that woman.
0: It's unbelievable what you did there on that day. And
1: I didn't do this for any recognition, believe me.
0: No, there's no question.
1: I didn't do this to be a hero. I'm not a hero. The people who all perished in the trade centers, those are our heroes. You know, and on the planes, those are our heroes. I did it because I was compelled to do it. I had to do it. And if I wouldn't have done it, it wouldn't have sat right in my mind.
0: And you go through life telling your kids what?
1: I tell my children, if there's something you want to do in life, do it. Never go through life saying, I should have. Because if you don't do it, you don't know.
0: That's great advice. Vincent Artolino, Captain Amberjack 5, thanks for coming on. Appreciate it.
1: Thank you very much. God bless.
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14: Cloudy with highs in the mid-80s today. 91 is slow southbound, heading into exit 2, where they're working on clearing out an accident. 95 has northbound delays by exit 44. Then it's stop and goes southbound from exit 34 down through exit 5. Metro North is on or close. 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
0: How the hell do you build two 110-story buildings when it's never been done before? What were the challenges? This guy wrote the book on it. It's called Twin Towers, The Life of New York City's World Trade Center. Angus Kress Gillespie, what were the challenges?
16: There's all kinds of problems. Let me just focus on three. The first problem is keeping water out of the foundation.
0: Right.
16: The second problem is creating the maximum interior space. And the third problem was providing adequate elevator service. Talking about the foundation, you have to realize that Lower Manhattan, west of Greenwich Street, was filled in with dirt and rubble. To reach the bedrock, you have to go down 65 feet, and you need a foundation that's 800 feet long and 400 feet wide. But guess what? In Lower Manhattan, you dig a hole in the ground 800 feet long, 400 feet wide, and 65 feet deep.
17: You have a swimming pool.
3: Yeah, I got a lake.
16: Yeah. So the problem was that they had to create a bathtub in reverse. This was a concrete bathtub that would keep the water out. You dig a trench 22 feet long. This is just a small beginning. And then you drop in a 25-ton steel cage in your trench, and you fill it with a chemical. And then later on, you stick a hose down, and you fill it up with concrete. You displace the chemicals, and you have the beginning of your slurry trench. But you needed 152 such 22 feet long segments. What happens is you're now prepared to dig out the stuff that's in the middle, which is dirt and trash and accumulation. And there was a big problem. What do you do with all that stuff? The original plan was to put it on barges and have tugboats carry it out and dump it into the Atlantic Ocean some 3 miles out. But then somebody came up with a bright idea. Why don't we just put it on the west side of Manhattan, 700 feet out into the Hudson River? Boom. What do you got? Battery Park City.
0: Okay. Mm-hmm.
16: So the city of New York is very pleased because now they have more taxable land.
0: We're talking to Angus Kress Gillespie, author of Twin Towers, The Life of New York City's World Trade Center.
16: The next problem was maximizing the interior space. Now, traditionally, the way skyscrapers were built, including Empire State Building, it's built with a combination of steel boxes. But when you put a building together with steel boxes and a skyscraper, guess what? You have a lot of interior columns in the office space. And most tenants don't like those columns. They want the flexibility to organize the office space the way they want. So Minoru Yamasaki, who was the architect for the Twin Towers, came up with a completely new idea. The exterior columns were closely spaced together, only some 3 feet apart, and these were load-bearing. Meanwhile, in the core of the building, you had also load-bearing columns. So load-bearing columns on the exterior, load-bearing columns on the core, then you can put in a flat floor in between with no columns. So this was a brilliant way to maximize the interior space. To use a metaphor, it's not like an erector set with little boxes. Instead, it's more like two stalks of celery.
0: Was there anything built like this before?
16: I don't think so.
17: That's a real ballsy move.
18: Yeah.
17: On paper and math, it looks right.
18: Right.
17: So let's go.
18: On a large scale, yeah.
17: 110 floors, two buildings, side by side.
16: Yeah. Even an ordinary person can get some appreciation of this. If you look at the photographs of the Twin Towers back in the day, you see the columns. You don't really see much of the windows because those windows between the columns, they're only 22 inches wide. It's kind of a funny story connected to that. Minoru Yamasaki, he was actually afraid of heights. and he loved these 22-inch windows because you walk up to the window and you don't feel like you're going to fall. There's another big problem with elevators. The higher you go, the more people. The more people, the more elevators. The more elevators, the less floor space. The less floor space, the less rental income. What are you going to do? You were about to build a building which wouldn't be profitable. And a lower-ranking employee named Herb Tesler walked into the office of Austin Tobin, and he said, I have the solution. He said, we're going to model this on the New York City subway system. What do you mean? Well, you know, we're going to have express elevators and local elevators, and we're going to create three zones. There's going to be a sky lobby on the 44th floor and a sky lobby on the 78th floor. The way this works is you're going to have the local elevators stacked up on top of one another. And so that was a breakthrough on the elevator system. So now, having solved these problems, in August of 1968, the actual steel construction began.
0: We're talking to Angus Crest Gillespie, author of Twin Towers, The Life of New York City's World Trade Center.
16: You need to think about the foundation because these columns, they have to rest on a foundation. And the word for this in architecture is grillage. These are large steel constructs. Each one is 34 tons, some 15 feet by 11 feet, and it helps to spread the load over the ground, and it supports the columns at the core of the building.
18: Tell us about the sway. How much sway were there in the towers?
16: Well, that's an interesting question. All skyscrapers do have a tendency to sway. The trick is how much swaying will people tolerate before they notice it? And one of the things that the Port Authority did was they organized an experiment where they recruited people unknowingly. You can't know about this with an enticement, a bonus. And you would walk in the front door of an ordinary building, and then you'd be escorted to the back where there would be a temporary building which was built to rock. They would be seated in this rocking building, and they were being distracted with other business. And what they would do was they would experiment how much sway is tolerable before people object and start to notice. You could get away with maybe 6 feet of sway either way before it became really noticeable. However, if the wind was really higher than usual, it could be noticeable. For example, in Windows on the World, on the North Tower, when the wind was really, really fierce, in the bar, the wine glasses were suspended. They would start to clink into one another.
3: Oh, right.
17: How many feet would it go then beyond the six? Would it go beyond the six?
16: Slightly, yes.
17: Okay.
3: That's a lot.
16: But noticeably, yes.
17: Yeah. So it's doing the six, but faster.
3: Right.
16: Yeah.
3: Right. Ooh. So that gel was really moving.
17: It had to be crazy to try to coordinate all that construction material coming into one part of New York City.
16: In erecting the towers, we use the critical path method, which means you have lots and lots of steel and supplies to erect the towers, but you can't just spread this out on the streets of Lower Manhattan. And so all the supplies, the steel, was spread out in Jersey City in a steel yard of some 10 city blocks. And these pieces are not interchangeable. Each piece had a code number. And so the small pieces are sent by truck and the large pieces are sent by tugboat, but they have arrived just in time because the police are not going to allow you to stack stuff up in the streets. Another interesting thing, you need cranes to go from floor to floor. In the past, a big problem was once you built a given floor, then you would have to move the crane up to the next floor. And this was difficult. You had to bring in supplies from the ground. But they discovered something very interesting from Australia. It was called the kangaroo crane. And these cranes had the ability to lift themselves. They would go floor by floor, and the kangaroo cranes would jump up to the next floor. And this was a big breakthrough. Building a steel building, you need skilled steel workers. It requires not only the skill of knowing how to build it, but the bravery of being able to work up so high with the danger of falling down. It turned out that in building the World Trade Center, there were 45 skilled steel workers, and 12 of these were Mohawk Indians. And people would wonder, well, how come you had Mohawk Indians? Well, it turned out that the Canadian government was building a bridge over the St. Lawrence River back in 1886, and they were required as part of the deal to hire the Indians. It turned out that the Indians were very curious, and they would walk out on this narrow pieces of steel and inquire what the guys were doing. And men who want to do this work are very rare. And immediately the steel workers began to adopt the Indians because the Indians were willing to do this difficult work. And even today, skyscrapers being constructed in places like New York or Chicago, it's very likely that some of the workers are Mohawk Indians.
17: Angus, thanks for coming on, and thank you for writing this book. So important. Now, who knew it would be so important?
16: Yeah, quite a surprise.
17: Angus Kress Gillespie, author of Twin Towers, The Life of New York City's World Trade Center. What a construction marvel of our time.
19: Right, for that time period, man.
17: Never been done. Let's do two.
19: Yeah, who thinks of this stuff?
17: Right. And then not only the digging of the foundation, but they had to bring the materials in on time because you couldn't close the streets of New York.
19: Yep.
17: They took all the dirt from that they had to dig out.
19: Yeah.
17: And they made Battery Park with that.
19: Yeah, they extended things. Yes. That's cool.
17: It's insane.
19: Yeah.
17: Angus mentioned the Windows on the World restaurant atop the North Tower. And
19: yeah,
17: we have someone on the phone now who worked there. Inez Ribostello. Good morning.
20: Good morning. How are y'all?
17: Good. Thank you. And by chance, you were not in the restaurant that day.
20: That's correct. I was at home in North Carolina for my sister's wedding, and I had stayed over a couple of days.
17: How long did you work at the restaurant?
20: I started in March of 98 as an assistant cellar master, and then was there until 9/11 as the beverage director.
19: Wow.
17: What was it like in that restaurant?
20: It's like March of 99. March of 99, sorry.
17: March of 99. Right. What was it like in the restaurant? Yeah, the Angus, the author, was talking about the sway. Did you ever feel the sway?
20: Yeah, we all felt the sway. We all felt the sway. It was a magical place with just folks from all over the world working there together. We were open 365 days a year. So often we were there on holidays working together.
19: Yeah.
20: But it was just, we had an employee cafeteria, which was my favorite, where we all dined and fellowshiped together for breakfast, lunch, and dinner.
19: Wow.
17: And then you could really talk and be yourselves.
19: Yeah, seriously. Yeah.
20: Exactly. Yeah. And it had a view. Yeah. I mean, the employee cafeteria had a view.
19: Yeah.
17: The views were insane.
19: Yeah.
17: I was never there, but just the photographs of being there and looking out, you could see the entire city and then some.
19: Yeah.
20: Yeah, and sometimes planes were beneath you, you know?
19: Wow. That would freak me out, yeah.
17: did it ever freak you out being that high up?
20: Not for me. I mean, a lot of people, yes, but no, that didn't bother me at all. I would get as close to the windows as possible and look down and forehead pressed against the window.
17: Oh, that is not me.
19: I'm good, yeah. Yeah, I'm by the door.
17: Right. AJ looked up that you could get from the ground floor to windows on the world in the express elevator in a minute.
19: 1 minute, yeah.
20: 63 seconds.
19: Damn. Yep,
20: you were shot up.
19: Did you feel it?
17: That must feel like a rocket launch, no?
20: Yes. Yes, I will say we didn't get to do, we had to take an employee elevator where we stopped on the 78th floor and then got into a different elevator, which was not as fast as what the general public got to do.
19: Yeah.
17: Okay.
19: Yeah.
20: But when my family came up to visit, I took the 63 second one, when they come to me.
19: You can't listen to a song at that time.
17: You cannot listen to a song.
19: Elevator music.
17: You're 107 floors up in 63 seconds. That's madness.
19: You would hear me scream, yo! Yeah. You really would hear me scream. You would, honestly, yeah.
20: A quarter of a mile high.
19: Yeah, I'm good.
17: I'm thinking that a lot of famous, you must have served a lot of famous people there.
20: Yeah, there were, Tim Robbins and Susan Sarandon came in quite a bit. Robin Williams was in, we did the SAG Awards there.
19: Oh, awesome.
20: I'm not a great sports person, but there were several Yankees at the time. Paul, somebody that would come in.
19: Paul O'Neill?
20: For dinner. Yes. Sorry. Okay. Sorry, yeah. Paul O'Neill.
19: Yeah. Yes. And you also have like John Belushi, Dolly Parton was there, John F. Kennedy Jr. with Carolyn Bessette Kennedy.
17: Oh my God. It's just a who's who of New York City.
19: Yeah.
20: Yeah.
17: What a magical time.
20: In August of 2001, Nellie Furtado came up, and they got her to sing on stage at Greatest Bar on Earth, and that was pretty cool, too.
19: That's awesome. Man. It says here, by the year 2000, became the highest-grossing restaurant in the United States, pulling roughly $37 million annually.
20: Yeah.
19: How are the prices?
17: Yeah, what was the price of an entree, a good entree there?
20: Nothing compared to now.
19: Right.
17: Yeah.
20: I think the highest price entree was maybe $42 at
17: really?
20: The time.
17: Okay. Back then, that's a lot of money.
19: Yeah. Yeah.
20: Yeah.
17: Right.
20: Yeah.
17: Now you.
20: But we did have a bottle of wine on the list for $10,000.
17: Okay.
19: Yeah.
17: That's what you'd expect.
19: Yeah.
17: In the greatest building on the planet.
19: Was it ever ordered though?
20: It did not get ordered.
19: Okay. I was gonna say.
17: Wow. We're talking to Aini Ribastello. She worked at Windows on the World. How did you find out? So you're attending your sister's wedding. You're not in New York, and your mom woke you up, right?
20: She did. She was crying, and it was dark in my room, and I thought something had happened to my grandmother. And she said, "Just come out here with me and watch the television." And the North Tower had been struck when I got there, and I just sat on the floor and was thinking how long it was going to take me to clean up the office that I just cleaned up, like completely. Not even in a million years did I think that the towers were coming down, and
19: right.
20: and then the South Tower was struck, and there was definitely now I was there was more fear. And then when they imploded, I just it was just like a state of shock that I stayed in for days and weeks after.
0: Did you ever go back to New York City?
20: Oh, yeah. I drove up the following week. I think 2 weeks later, Windows on the World had a gathering for all of the employees that it could get in touch with to talk about, you know, how we could support one another and volunteer at these phone banks where people were calling to see if their loved ones had been found. I remember our general manager, Glenn Vogt, wanted me to go back down to the site, and I didn't want to, but he was like, it's good for you. And so I went with him, and we looked at where the towers had been, and then I didn't go back. I got a job in the city after, but in terms of going downtown, I didn't go back until this 2-year anniversary.
0: Yeah, it's tough.
19: Yeah.
0: I remember the first time I took a corner and saw, not on television, but in real time, looking at the skyline without the Twin Towers.
19: Yeah.
0: Man, it was just horribly
19: so
0: sad.
19: Missing.
0: Yeah.
20: Yeah.
0: So,
20: yeah.
0: Well, thank you for coming out and sharing that. And what a magical place that sounds like.
19: Yeah.
0: That restaurant.
20: Yeah, it was 25 years. Windows was turning 25 years old in 2001. And now, 25 years later, you know, we're remembering what a grand, grand place that was.
0: Aini Ribastello, thank you for coming on and sharing that story. We appreciate it.
20: Thank you.
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7: Cloudy with highs in the mid-80s today. 91 is slow southbound, heading into exit 2, where they're working on clearing out an accident. 95 has northbound delays by exit 44. Then it's stop and goes southbound from exit 34 down through exit 5. Metro North is on or close. 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
0: Chris in the truck.
9: Hey, what's going on? What's up, Chaz? Hey. What's up, AJ?
19: Hey, good morning.
9: I'm just calling because I was actually 6 years old when the towers went down. And I remember the panic. It was crazy. And I just want to give a couple shout-outs to the FDNY. I had a family friend named Smitty. He was there, joined the towers. He told us stories, unbelievable stories. He got there.
0: Smitty, is that not a firefighter name?
19: That's definitely a firefighter name, Smitty.
9: Yeah, that was his nickname. His real name was Smith.
19: Right.
9: But they would call him Smitty. He got there when Second Tower went down. And he was telling me how it was just insane. You had people jumping off the roofs.
0: Those were very difficult.
19: Nightmare.
0: Images.
19: Yep. Yeah.
9: Yeah, he told me couldn't sleep a couple months, maybe a couple of years. He said he became an alcoholic for a year. He went through PTSD. It was bad. He died of cancer 2 years ago.
0: Oh my God!
9: Got cancer from
0: he is a victim of 9/11.
19: Yep, it continues too, unfortunately.
9: Yep, and then I also want to say thank you to the Devil Dogs out there and everybody in the service for the aftermath of the war. My uncle served 32 years. He was there when he served four tours in Afghanistan, Pakistan, Iraq, and Iran.
19: Wow.
9: He was a combat engineer. He had a platoon for two of those deployments. Only two people passed during his tours.
0: What does a combat engineer do? Are they the MacGyver of the battlefield?
9: Those are the guys that if they're driving their Humvees or they get hit with an IED or something breaks down, they're the guys that go and fix it.
19: Oh, wow.
0: Right. Okay. That's the MacGyver of, get me a duct tape.
19: Yeah, and put it back together again.
0: Wrench.
19: Get us moving. Yeah.
0: Yeah.
9: Yeah, so he did that for four tours. After the fourth tour, he came back. He had PTSD. It was bad. And they pulled him away from the field, and they sent him out to just train and study other places. And he ended up in Japan for about 15 years, and he just retired, I want to say, last year. This was his final service.
19: Yeah.
0: How's he doing? Is he okay?
9: He's good now. He's good now. He got remarried, has kids, and he's living, I guess, his life. Saw him not so long ago, but he moved out to Thailand, and that's where he's at.
19: Yeah, well in retirement.
0: Yes. You were six, 25 years ago today. What do you remember?
9: I remember getting pulled from class. All the kids didn't know what was going on, but we knew something was going on because teachers were crying, people were crying. The parents were all trying to get their kids as fast as possible. I also remember seeing on the news the anthrax scare after 9/11 that people were scared to open their mail. And they would tell me to stay away from mailboxes, stay away from just grabbing things. Anything that looked off, just kind of stay clear. You know, at 6 years old, you kind of want to, you explore. So, you know, I didn't really pay mind to it. But now that I'm older, I kind of started realizing as I did a little bit more research of 9/11 throughout my teenage years, started realizing how crazy it was. And I really affected the mindset of the U.S., to be honest.
0: Yeah. Well, Chris, appreciate your call. Thank you, man.
9: Thank you for having me. Have a good one, guys.
19: You too.
0: It's Chaz and AJ in the morning. On the show now is Nassau County Executive Bruce Blakeman. Good morning, sir. Thank you for calling. And sorry for your loss. I believe you lost a nephew 25 years ago today.
3: Yeah, well, my nephew was a Nassau County resident. He was an Army veteran, a medic in the Army, served in the Army, came back to Long Island, joined the volunteer firefighters of Meadowmere Park, took his first uniformed exam, was the New York State Court Officers, became a New York State Court Officer. And on 9/11, 25 years ago, he and other courageous court officers went to help with the evacuation of Tower 2. My nephew was administering first aid to a badly burned woman in the lobby of Tower 2 when it collapsed on him. We've never found his body or his DNA, just his sidearm and his shield. And it's his forever resting place. So it's a very, very solemn and holy place.
0: And you have an interesting connection with the day and the time. In June of 2001, Governor Pataki made you the Port Authority of New York and New Jersey leader, correct?
3: I was one of the commissioners of the Port Authority of New York and New Jersey. I had just gotten sworn in June, and I hadn't had my first meeting yet. Was planned for September, and I had seen the offices at the World Trade Center, had friends and colleagues there, and it was just a horrible, horrible day. I dread this week every year because there were so many people that lost their lives, including my nephew, friends, colleagues. I attended over 30 funerals. Governor Pataki couldn't attend all the funerals of the first responders, so I gave eulogies at funerals for firefighters and police officers. And all I can say is that it's a very, very tough day for me and my family. And basically, I've gone back every year to the memorial for the last 25 years to pay my respects to my nephew and to all those who perished that day. But one thing we should never forget, that this was an attack on America, that there were bad people who wanted to kill as many Americans as they could, and there's still bad people out there that want to kill Americans. They hate our way of life, the freedoms that we have, the freedoms we enjoy, religious freedom and democracy and capitalism, and that's still under attack. And we have to learn from 9/11 25 years ago, what people are capable of doing, what kind of evil they're capable of doing to destroy our way of life.
0: Nassau County Executive Bruce Blakeman's on the show. And I read somewhere that your son kept you from being in the North Tower on 9/11, 2001.
3: Yeah, so my wife was in Boston on company business for her company, and I was supposed to be at the World Trade Center that morning having breakfast with Neil Levin, who was the executive director and died that day, but I switched to Thursday, and it was because my wife asked me to take my son to school because she was going to be in Boston. So, but for the grace of God, I would have been there, and it was just faithful, and you wonder, you know, how things could have been different.
1: Right.
3: So yes, because my son and I was taking him to school, I was spared.
17: I was on the island yesterday at a company event, and everybody has a story of they know someone who was either supposed to be there or wasn't supposed to be there and was there.
19: Yeah.
17: It's just weird how life shakes out.
19: Yeah, seriously.
3: Yeah, I mean, you know, you never know. There were, like, my nephew wasn't supposed to be there. When I got the call at 11 o'clock that evening that my nephew was missing, I was like, well, he's not supposed to be there. He's a court officer. But he was stationed a few blocks away, and he and other court officers, as I said, courageously went into Tower 2 to help with the evacuation. And they saved lives those days, that day. They saved a lot of lives. And as did the police officers, firefighters, EMTs, and just ordinary citizens who carried people down who were disabled. There are so many acts of bravery. People who took fire extinguishers who weren't trained in firefighting, but did it because they felt a sense of duty to protect others. So, it was a horrible day, but also it's a day where we can remember how courageous people were and how they were willing to sacrifice themselves for others.
17: There are so many inspirational stories. It did bring out the best in us.
19: It really did.
17: Nassau County Executive Bruce Blakeman, thanks for coming on. We appreciate it.
3: Yeah, I'm just a couple blocks away from the memorial. Thank you for having me on, and may we just keep all of the people who perished that day in our blessed memory and say a prayer to God that we never have to go through this again.
17: Hear, hear. Thank
19: Amen.
17: You, brother.
19: Yep.
3: Thank you.
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7: Cloudy with highs in the mid-80s today. 91 is slow southbound, heading into exit 2, where they're working on clearing out an accident. 95 has northbound delays by exit 44. Then it's stop and goes southbound from exit 34 down through exit 5. Metro North is on or close. 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
0: Mary.
22: Hey, how are you?
0: Hey. Morning.
22: Morning. I'm sorry my voice is a little raspy today. I wanted to give a remembrance to my second cousin, who is no longer here, Sister Maureen Skelly. She was a nun for 70 years. Amazing person. So what happened in her obituary, I just want to read this little piece. Perhaps the pinnacle of her life in ministry is best captured in her response to the terror attack of the Twin Towers on September 11th, 2001. Sister Maureen, along with Sister Regina, her housemate, served as chaplains for the NYPD and NYFD at Ground Zero, the salvage site on Staten Island, where they offered respite, counseling, and the rest at Mount Manresa, which was a retreat house that is no longer there. But the thing is, her and Sister Regina would have to put on hazmat suits, and every time a lot of the remains would go to the, I forget this one spot where they had to go, and physically it was very tiring for everybody involved. They would go and they would bless these remains before they were turned over to their family members. And it, she developed a cough, you know, but she pursued, she passed away almost 2 years ago from Alzheimer's. And let me tell you, if you ever saw Maureen, Sister Maureen, she was the most amazing person. She gave her life to the Lord, you know, when she was 18, she got the calling for God. But I wanted to share just that little piece of story of 9/11 because the night we were watching it on TV, we didn't know at the time. Then all of a sudden, out of nowhere, Sister Maureen and Sister Regina showed up on TV, and we were like, "Oh my God, they're on TV, live TV, down in the pit." of everything.
0: Man.
22: So I just wanted to share that with you guys. I miss her.
17: Oh, thank you for calling.
19: Yeah. Beautiful person.
22: Yeah, thank you guys. You're doing a great show today. Really, really, really.
17: Well, we said we would never forget.
19: Nope.
17: We're not forgetting together.
22: No.
17: Thank you, Mary.
22: Nope.
17: Chaz and AJ in the morning.

0: Chaz and AJ in the morning. This is a tough show to maneuver through, and I say that when we have David on the phone. This has to be an incredibly difficult day for David Ferrugio, who lost his dad when he was 12, 25 years ago today. David, thanks for coming on, man. I appreciate it.
1: I appreciate you. Thank you so much.
0: Where do you want to start? I mean, how are you?
1: You tell me, man. I'm good. It's You know, it's 25 years later, and I feel like every year it's a different reaction, a different response, and I kind of just, at this point, kind of go day to day and still just soaking up the morning, you know?
0: Yeah. Yeah. Tell us about your dad. What was he like?
1: You know, the thing about my dad is, with me personally, it's like I had him for 12 years, so much has faded. Obviously, I remember so much. I'm not trying to allude to that, but it just gets weirder and weirder as time continues to go on. But the things that always stick with me is he was just always someone who made other people feel comfortable. He made me feel comfortable as a son. He was present. He showed up to my baseball games when he could, rushing home from work. And he was silly, had a personality, charismatic. And even with just 12 years that I got, it's something that always stays with me.
0: He worked for Cantor Fitzgerald?
1: Yeah, 105th floor, Tower 1.
0: Ugh.

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16: Cloudy with highs in the mid-80s today. 91 is slow southbound, heading into exit 2, where they're working on clearing out an accident. 95 has northbound delays by exit 44. Then it's stop and goes southbound from exit 34 down through exit 5. Metro North is on or close. 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
19: Can you believe it? It's been 25 years.
20: You know, it's weird. It feels like it happened yesterday, but it also feels like 25 years ago. It's weird.
19: I feel exactly the same. Yeah. I feel like it.
20: Like a lifetime ago and like yesterday.
19: Right. 100 years ago and an eye blink ago.
20: Yeah.
19: AJ and I were sitting across from each other 25 years ago. In a radio studio on Long Island. And just like everybody else at 8:46, we thought, some dope in a traffic plane.
20: Yeah.
19: And then at 9:03, we knew it wasn't.
20: Yeah.
19: And then the day just kept unfolding and it just kept getting worse.
20: Worse and worse.
19: On the phone now is Bruce Steffen. He was in the North Tower. His wife was in the South Tower on 9/11. Hey, Bruce. Welcome back.
21: Hi.
19: Hey.
21: Good morning. Thank you.
20: Morning.
19: Thanks for coming on, man. I appreciate it. I know this has got to be a tough day for you.
21: Yeah, especially 25 years.
19: Yeah. So who did you work for? Why were you in the North Tower?
21: I was a consultant. I worked for a company that had a contract with the Port Authority in New York and New Jersey, doing project management type stuff. And so I reported there every day as sort of an extension of the Port Authority staff.
19: Which floor were you on?
21: I went into work just a little before the plane hit, and I normally, my desk was on the 72nd floor, but I then walked down to the 65th floor to do some work with the aviation department, and that's where I was when it hit.
20: Wow.
19: And when it hit the building, you knew something was very wrong?
21: Yeah, I mean, you can imagine a 747 jet hitting about 20 floors above your head, and it was surprising. I mean, it sounded like a bomb went off, but it didn't sound like a particularly big bomb. And, you know, I never would have thought that a plane hit the building. I mean, I guess the building was pretty solid, but and then the next thing I heard after I heard the big bang was this creaking noise, and you realize that the building is swaying.
20: Yeah.
21: And it always swayed a little bit when you were up on the high floors, but it was swaying a lot more. And then the next split second, I'm hearing this tinkling sound over by the windows, and I look out and I see flaming pieces of glass raining down, and I'm like, glass should not be on fire. Something is seriously wrong.
20: Did you get tossed to the floor?
21: I'm sorry?
20: Did you get tossed down to the floor when the impact?
21: No. It was just sort of like a bomb went off above, but no falling down or anything like that.
19: Wow. You said you were on what floor when it hit?
21: The 65th.
19: 65th, and you were usually on the
21: 72nd floor.
19: 72nd,
20: right.
21: And the plane hit somewhere up around the 90s, so, you know, it wasn't very significant whether I was on 72 or 65.
19: Yeah,
21: I still would have made it out.
19: Right. And how long before, so you see the glass raining down on fire, you're like, something's horribly wrong. How long did it take from that moment to the time you're like, I'm out of here?
21: Oh, about one split second.
19: Yeah.
21: And someone by the window said, what do we do? And I have a pretty loud voice, and I just screamed, get to the stairs. And then and what was interesting was I was standing 2 feet away from my desk. My laptop was sitting on the desk, and I looked at it and I said, no way am I even bothering with that thing.
20: Yeah.
21: And just, you know, I wouldn't say I led people to the stairs, but I yelled out to go, and we all just started filing down the stairs.
20: Good move.
19: And what was that like going down 65 floors?
21: Well, you know, that's one of the things that strikes me after 25 years that I will never forget. The stairways were packed with people, obviously. I mean, there's four different stairways that you could take, but we all had to file down, and, you know, you could only stand two people wide. And there was a woman on the floor that I worked on that had some mobility issues. She needed a hand. She had some heavy stuff she thought she had to carry in a shopping bag. I don't know what was in there, but so I carried the shopping bag. I supported her a little bit. And so sometimes there was two floors ahead of us with no people in it, and no one behind us tried to push past us. Nobody was rude. Everybody supported everybody else. It was a great show of humanity.
19: And at any point, did you see the firefighters beginning to climb the stairs?
21: Yeah, and even before we saw them, we felt their presence. So what happened was we were moving down those stairs consistently. You know, we continued to move, so everybody was calm, everything was cool. And then suddenly it stopped. And the whole stairway went, you know, like took a big, deep breath in. And then we started moving slower. And that was, I guess, when the firemen started to come up the stairs. So now we're single file instead of double file. But then we again were moving relatively consistently down the stairs. And I remember when we got down at the 12th floor, water was coming out from under the door of the, you know, the door to the stairway. And so now we're walking in water going down the rest of the stairs. And by that point, the firemen were going up the stairs.
19: I have seen images of the faces of these firefighters climbing the stairs.
20: Yeah.
19: And they haunt me because it's just, you know, they know the chances of coming back are slim.
20: Very slim, yeah.
19: And a fire of that size...
20: How do you train for that? Yeah.
19: You know, there's a picture of Mike Kehoe, engine 28, in the stairwell.
20: Yeah.
19: And he's a baby.
20: Yeah.
19: And he's just climbing the stairs. He's in his gear and he's coming up and everyone's going down. And I'm like, man, this is the last photograph of him.
20: Yeah.
19: I'm guessing as you were going down the stairs, Bruce, that it got slower and slower because people are coming out from all the different floors, no?
21: Well, the firemen are coming up through the stairwells, yes. Right.
19: So firemen are coming up. But at each floor you go down, you have people joining you now on that floor.
21: Correct, yeah. More and more people kept piling in, although, you know, the people on the early floors were already cleared out, so it's not like there was a backlog. And you mentioned the firemen. I actually had a conversation with one of them, or a first responder. I'm not sure if he was a fireman or not, but he was in a uniform. He was standing at the bottom of the stairs on the mezzanine, and when we came out, his job was to stand there and tell us to go to the mezzanine stairs. He was just, you know, run to the stairs, go, go. And that's the first time we had a hint that we were in any danger of the building falling down. I mean, us on the stairs. I don't know how sooner other people knew. We knew something about maybe it was a plane, but nobody's cell phone was working. There was no way to really get reliable information. And we were thinking, like what you said earlier on in the program, that it was some dumb pilot who flew into the building. It was one of those small little planes like happened in World War II when a little plane flew into the Empire State Building. But when we got downstairs, suddenly the magnitude of what might have happened was there. And since my wife was in the other building, I approached him instead of just running like he said. And I said, you know, what happened is the other building. Well, first I said, what happened? And he said, a plane hit the building. And I said, is the other building okay? Because I was thinking maybe a wing spun off or a tail or something like that. And he goes, it was two planes. Oh. And at that moment, the first word in my head, even though terrorism wasn't something we thought about back then, was it had to be terrorism. And he said to me, he showed me his badge on his sleeve with his name on it. And he said, remember my name. He tried to use my phone. He tried to call his family. And then he said, remember my name. Tell my family where I was. Tell them I love them. And he was standing there. He could have put a sign up and told people to go to the stairs, but he was standing there in the mezzanine directing us to get out. And that was his job.
19: Were you able to, it's a chaotic day. And then you come out and you're worried about your wife. Were you able to remember his name?
21: I think it was Morse, you know, 25 years later, no, yeah, but then right. Yes, of course.
19: Yeah.
21: And luckily I did find out afterwards. I mean, the FBI and a lot of other people had offices there and a lot of phone structure, infrastructure was there. And one of my friends knew some of the FBI agents and they said that all of the firemen in my building made it out because when the other building fell first, they said evacuate everybody. So luckily that guy definitely made it out because he was on the ground floor. So he'd be the first one out.
19: How long did it take you to get from 465 down to the ground?
21: I think it was about an hour and a half.
19: Jeez.
20: Wow.
19: And then you get out there, you hear there's a second plane and your wife. So you come out of the North Tower and you hear that the South Tower was hit by the second plane. And your wife is in the South Tower. How long did it take for you to connect with her?
21: Well, so the first thing that happened, they direct us down into the basement of the Trade Center. And so it was all flooded. And you're kind of slogging through the water. And there is a continuous line of rescue workers now going, run, run, run. And I get out into the mall area that's down there. I look off to the right, and no one is coming out of my wife's building. We're all pouring out of North Tower, and no one's coming out of the South Tower. And I'm thinking that is not a good sign. I now know her building was hit by a plane. I know nothing more than that, and no one's coming out of that building. But I'm being told to run. I can't run in that direction. I'm running the other direction.
19: Yeah.
21: Go up an escalator, out of the basement, across the street to the North Church, I think it was called, the little church across the street. And that's the first time I was able to turn around and look. And what I saw was absolutely horrific. I mean, I'm looking at my wife's building. I'm an engineer. I can tell the floors. It's a 110-story building. She's on the 91st floor. And the plane hit below that. And it's, you know, the fire is going up. And people are standing on the edge, and they're jumping out of the building. They're having to choose between burning to death or jumping to their death. And I couldn't think of anything worse. My wife always said, I don't mind dying. I just don't want to know it's coming. And so I just turned into a zombie. I said, I just got to get to a phone. I have to find out if she made it out or what happened or whatever. So I kept walking, and all the payphones were packed, you know, long lines. And I walked about 3 or 4 or 5 blocks away, and I found a Jewish synagogue open. And so I went in, I said, "Do you have a phone?" They said, "There's one in the back." I go in the back, there's only one guy on the phone. And I call her mother's house. I had to try a couple times, and I finally get through. And someone answered the phone, and I said, "Well, at least one of us made it out alive." And they said, "Oh, Joan was out an hour ago. You know, she called in and everything else." And I just collapsed on the floor. That's the time I hit the floor.
20: Wow. Relief. And, yeah.
21: Yeah. So I'm like, "Oh, she's alive." So then I call my father, and I'm on the phone with my father, and all of a sudden the other tower falls, but I don't know what's the other tower falling. I just hear boom, boom, boom, boom, as one floor pancaked to another, and the whole building was banging its way down into dust. And so now what's the first thought in my head? Where was my wife standing? Was she, and I didn't know the building collapsed on itself. What if she stayed by the building looking for me? And I'm 5 blocks away calling a mother, and she died because of me. And so then I keep calling back to the house. I keep calling. I didn't know she was alive till 2 o'clock in the afternoon.
20: Wow.
21: Answer your question.
3: That's a long day.
20: Yeah.
3: How did you find out? How did you first talk to her?
21: So I was in this Jewish synagogue. We kind of camped out there, but the rabbi told everyone they had to get out, that the building was condemned and everybody had to leave. And I was like the last person leaving because I was way in the back. So I get out the door, it slams behind me, and the dust is everywhere. So I'm like, "Oh God, this isn't good. I mean, I'm going to survive getting crushed by the building, and then I'm going to die of, you know, asbestos poisoning or something." So I turn around and try to open the door, and it's locked, but I pulled on it so hard. It was these double giant wood doors. You get these superhuman strength, and I get the door back open. I then kept the door open and told people, "Come inside, save your lungs." And all kinds of people came in, and it included some firemen. Rescue workers came in. They collapsed on the floor. People got paper towels and wiped their faces off. I got them a glass of water. They drank the water. They got back up, and they ran right back out to help people.
3: Unbelievable.
21: And we were hearing there was 9 planes that were taken and all this. So I once it cleared enough and the hospital workers came and they gave us masks, I walked uptown all the way up. My wife's parents lived on 92nd Street and 2nd Avenue. It took me hours. I got up there about noon or something. I saw the second building fall, my building fall, when I was in Chinatown. And I got there, and everybody is sort of zoned out on Valium, whatever. And I'm the one answering the phone, and it's never Joan. It's always family members. And finally, at about 1:30, it was my wife. And she called up, and she goes, "Hi." And I said, I'm the hyperactive person, she's the calm one. And I said, "Hi, hi, where were you? Oh my God, what's going on?" And she goes, "Oh, well, I was walking uptown, and, you know, I was with another coworker, and she needed some money, and she wanted a coffee." And so they just
20: they had a day. They had a day.
3: You were freaking
20: right,
3: out.
20: Right.
3: She's having, let's go get some chicken McNuggets.
20: Right, get a biscotti or something like that with a coffee. Yeah, yeah.
3: Oh,
20: wow. Damn.
3: My
21: so then
3: God.
21: I go running downtown like O.J. Simpson, jumping over people, around people, whatever, and I'm starting to be able to communicate with her because the phone service was better uptown. So I know she's only a block or two away. I run into a restaurant called the Mediterranean on 2nd Avenue, and they had outside seating, and it was a beautiful day, and I got a bottle of wine and some of a mozzarella, you know, caprese salad. And when she walked up with the coworker, I said, "Would you ladies like to join me for a drink?"
20: Nice. And I'm guessing they did.
3: What a wild moment.
20: Yeah.
3: At the end of the craziest day
20: chaos
3: in the history of the United States.
21: Yeah. Yeah. It's an unbelievable day. And I spent the rest of the day calling to find out if all the people who worked for me in the building were still alive. And luckily they all were, but I didn't know about the last till 9 p.m. at night.
20: Man, you had a day.
3: It had to be just surreal watching the building that you worked in come down.
20: Yep.
21: You never think that something like that's ever going to happen. You can't even imagine. I mean, so, yeah, it was something that still sticks in my brain.
3: I mean, people go into shock just after a car accident because it's so horrific, those few seconds, you know. And to have all of that happen to one person in one day. How are you now?
21: I would say I'm very well adjusted. We had the company I worked for hired a mental therapist or whatever, or a psychiatrist, to talk to all the people from the company who were in the building. And the gist of what she said was, you're going to feel really weird right now. That's normal. If you feel the way you feel right now in 6 months, that's post-traumatic stress disorder, PTSD, and you need to go seek help. And she said, whatever you do, don't do anything sudden. And I would say that it took me probably about a week, maybe a little less than that, to suddenly feel normal again, which was pretty incredible recovery. My wife still, I would say, is suffering. She still has a lot of issues. She has not been able to go back down to the memorial. I was able to go back down by the buildings.
3: You know, it's interesting, and she's the calm one that day.
20: Right.
21: Still waters run deep, right?
3: That's right.
20: Yeah.
3: That's right.
20: But this is not your only time you had an issue, right? You also had an earthquake. You survived. What's with you?
3: I remember the last time we talked to you. It's like, remind me not to drive around or walk around with Bruce.
20: Yeah. Well, no, actually, when I hang out with
3: actually,
20: he's a survivor.
3: You're right. He's the good luck charm.
20: Yeah, exactly.
21: My mantra is very close or very far away.
3: That's right.
20: Wow.
21: Be very close or very far away from me. Yeah, I was on the Bay Bridge in San Francisco on, I guess it was October 17th, coming back from Oakland, driving on the upper roadway towards San Francisco on my way to go to night school that I was going to. Never would have been in my car on the bridge, and I was actually on the section that pivoted down. And when it collapsed underneath me, I thought the entire bridge was falling, and I screamed, "We're going to die," and sort of blacked out.
20: Man.
3: And here you are.
20: You're a movie. You're an action hero.
3: Yeah, really.
20: You really are.
3: Has anyone talked to you about that? Like doing a movie on you?
21: No one's mentioned a movie. People say you should write a book.
20: Right.
21: And I am thinking about doing that.
20: Start with that.
3: You should. Bruce, I can't thank you enough for coming on.
20: Yeah.
3: And, you know, multiple times on the show.
20: Yeah.
3: And sharing your story. And
20: best of the wife.
3: Yeah. Please tell Joan we were asking about her.
21: Yes. Well, thank you very much. You know, and I would like to leave with just one thought that anybody who's involved in a disaster, help everybody you can, but also take care of yourself. It's like they say on the plane, put on your own mask before helping the neighbor. So take care of yourself. And really, my heart goes out to all the people who lost everyone in the building and to all the rescue workers who didn't make it out. So thank you for keeping this alive in people's memory.
3: Thank you, Bruce. Bruce Steffen.
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16: Cloudy with highs in the mid-80s today. 91 is slow southbound, heading into exit 2, where they're working on clearing out an accident. 95 has northbound delays by exit 44. Then it's stop and goes southbound from exit 34 down through exit 5. Metro North is on or close. 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
2: 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Back to Chaz and AJ in the morning.
3: Jimmy.
4: Yes.
3: All right. Thanks for holding.
20: Yeah.
4: Chaz, yeah, no problem.
3: AJ's here too.
20: Hello.
4: AJ, am I on the air?
3: Yes.
20: Yep.
4: All right. Hello, guys.
3: You know what? I needed a little bit of this.
20: What we do, yeah.
3: I did. Okay, go ahead.
20: As a palate, yeah.
3: We needed a little Jimmy
20: right
3: today.
20: Yeah.
4: Yeah, this program is really, you know, bringing up some emotion. I have a couple ties, you know, to the event. Back in the day, I was part of A1 Photo Studio in New Haven, and we used to do a lot of Asian weddings. And on the weekends, we would always go to the Twin Towers. The symbol Xuanxi in the Asian culture means double happiness. And they like to have photos taken with objects that are in pairs.
20: Okay.
4: So the biggest pair that would be around was the Twin Towers. So that's what we did on the weekends, you know, with the whole bridal party. And it's, you know, the thoughts of, you know, like being there, looking at this building, it was like awe. I mean, it was just a magnificent piece. And, you know, to wake up one morning and have my friend call me and tell me to turn on the TV. He said the towers got hit. I automatically got my video camera first thing, set it up, turned on the TV. I videotaped the whole thing. And, you know, it was like the Pearl Harbor of our day. So my father was an iron worker, and I had a discussion with him later in the day, and he was telling me about the tower and how it felt really bad because he helped a lot of these architectural firms. My father was a mathematical genius. He would help these architectural firms design the firewalls. And when I saw my father with, like, the blueprints all laid out on the table, and he says to me, we didn't design this for a 737 or whatever the jet was to go into it, you know?
3: Mm.
4: And
3: no one thought about that then.
20: No.
4: Yeah, it's, you know,
3: the Freedom Tower is different. Ready for that.
20: Yeah, the way they built that thing up, that thing's got a Fort Knox inside. I was like, they're talking about, like, anything that happens with this building is going to stay up.
3: That was built to take a plane.
20: Yeah, yeah. It's like 3-foot thick concrete walls and such. You got a special staircase just for the firefighters, so they're not, like, in the general public, stairwells.
3: Right, they don't have to share stairwells with people going down firefighters going up.
20: They did their homework.
3: Communication systems.
20: Yep.
3: Yeah, it's a much different building now.
20: Yeah.
3: Hey, Jimmy, thanks for holding so long. Thanks for coming on, brother. We appreciate it, man.
5: And AJ in the morning.
3: K&J Tree Service.
20: The best.
3: How many ways can we love one company?
20: Seriously.
3: Kyle is one of those guys. He makes it look easy.
20: Definitely.
3: They have trucks, the greatest equipment, the greatest crews. They have safety courses.
20: Yeah.
3: They're very particular about how they leave a job.
20: Yeah.
3: It's a military operation in that they show up on time for the quote. The quote is in your email before they leave the driveway.
20: That was amazing.
3: You say go. They schedule it. They come out. They do it. You'll come home. You'll be like, wait, what's different? Oh, that tree's gone.
20: Surprise.
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16: Cloudy with highs in the mid-80s. Today, 91 is slow southbound, heading into exit 2, where they're working on clearing out an accident. 95 has northbound delays by exit 44. Then it's stop and go southbound from exit 34 down through exit 5. Metro North is on or close. 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With PLR Traffic, I'm John Lynch.
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3: We talk to this guy, our brother, every year on this day. Dave Russell, retired New York Fire Department lieutenant, 23 years, engine 62, and Air Force veteran. Good morning.
12: Good morning, brothers. How are you?
3: Good, morning. Brother.
12: Well, I'm calling you from down south. You called me, actually, in the South Bronx. I'm at quarters of Squad 41 on 150 in the beautiful borough of the Bronx. I was a fireman here. I got promoted out of here. We lost six guys that day out of this company. So we had the memorial meeting in the firehouse, and we're going to go two blocks up to Immaculate Conception, and we have the mass there, and the neighborhood is absorbed this company like no other. There's a mural in the corner of one of the guys who died, painted by the local graffiti artist now. It's awesome. So thank you guys for what you do. I always have to say this, that you guys are the only people I know consecutively dedicate your entire show to this, not just a minute here, a minute there on an anniversary. So you guys in the tribe walk the walk.
3: Well, it's weird coming from a guy who served this country in the Air Force and then fire department, and then you were off 25 years ago.
20: Yeah, and went in.
3: Today and went in.
20: Yeah, so.
12: Yeah, the whole story was my wife, April. Our house was gutted. I was in the borough of Pound Ridge, and I was using a saw. How you remember everything. And I can't remember what I did yesterday. And I heard the phone ring. So I answered it, and we didn't have sheetrock. It was just straight studs to the whole house. And my wife, being a fire wife and, you know, stuck with me, she knows all the terms. And she says, "You're going to work," which means you're going to a fire. I go, "What are you talking about?" She goes, "You're going to work. What are you talking about?" She says, "They're claiming a small plane just hit the World Trade Center." And I'm like, "BS." She goes, "It's on every channel." So we went upstairs to the one room we were had left, and I had a little military black and white TV with the rabbit ears. Most people don't even know what the hell that is. I remember it was Channel 5, and I just started counting down from the top. You know, 1, 2, 3, 4. I said, "That's no small plane. I got to go." So I hung up the phone. I called the 7th Division, where I was just, you know, my company was in the 7th Division. At that time, it's like, "Hey, Chief, I just knew it was bad. So just got on some FD stuff. My car always had gear in it, and I made the ride down. I was driving much faster than the posted speed limit, and I made a decision when we could split. When I came down off the hutch, I could go straight to the city, or I said, you know what, I'm a dopey lieutenant. Let me go to the 62. So that's where I ended up there, and guys were just coming in, and we stripped the firehouse of everything except the stuff on the rigs. You know, guys wanted to do that. I said, "No, the rigs are in service. We can't take that." So we went to our tool room, and then we mustered down on Webster Avenue at the 7th Division because we did not want to get stuck with that dreaded S-word, stage. You know, but you can, that would be awful. So myself and this guy told
3: me. So that would be you're just sitting somewhere.
12: Yeah.
3: Waiting to be called upon.
12: Right. No, we're not doing
3: no,
12: that.
3: No, no,
20: no.
12: No. So myself and Tony Tate from 79, we were farming in Brooklyn together. We kind of went over, and I unpolitely, non-wokely commandeered a bus, kicked all the civilians.
3: Now, when you say
12: off.
3: When you say non-wokely,
20: you asserted yourself. You asserted yourself.
12: Yes. I called M&M. I went into military mode.
20: Gotcha.
12: And I'm sure HR would not be happy with me. So,
3: how many people were on the bus?
12: Probably 20.
20: Wow.
12: And of course, yeah. Oh, they had no choice.
3: Yes. They see you guys full gear, right, yeah, carrying axes.
20: Yes. I'm like, oh, my.
3: We're taking this bus.
20: Yeah. And yes, you are. Bye bye. Yeah.
12: Yes. Yeah. It was not a choice. And, the bus driver, I regret to this day, I never got his name. We came on, and of course, my luck, I couldn't hit the water if I fell out of a boat. I have a flexi bus. Not just a regular city bus, but a flexi bus.
20: Right.
12: Which, you know, it takes him 10 minutes to go 10 feet sometimes. And we got on, and the guy said, we're going down. We got to get to the ground zero. We didn't call it that. He said, we got to get to the World Trade Center. And so we went down Webster with no police escort for a while, and trying to get to Fordham is like trying to go diagonally across I-95 at 5:30 in the afternoon.
20: Oh.
12: And I think we might have tapped a few people.
20: It's okay.
12: Generally.
20: It's okay, yeah.
12: And then he got us down, and I don't even remember much. This whole event, as I tell people, is sort of like an alcoholic blackout without alcohol. Second plane hit, so we knew we were at war. You know, this was not a accidental anything. This is a deliberate attack on us. And I just remember how he got us over to Triborough. Then Tony told me later on that I kind of went into a military breakdown of looking for snipers, IEDs, unfriendlies, all anything and everything, because we had no idea what was going on. Anything in the air, consider it unfriendly, you know, because we didn't have any of the CAPS, combat air patrols, over our heads yet, any no F-15s, 16s or anything. And I just remember being on the FDR drive, and nobody is going northbound, and there's nobody southbound. It was like a really weird...
3: That's spooky.
20: Yeah, like a disaster film. Beyond. Yep.
12: Then we went around the corner, and I started looking south, and I call it the horizontal tornado. I saw the smoke coming right over from Manhattan to Brooklyn. And as we finally got, I don't know, close, maybe a mile, we just saw people walking on the side of the FDR, and some people are as clean as you are now, and other people look like uncooked chicken breasts with all the
3: powder
12: on them.
3: Yeah.
12: It was the powder.
3: Coating.
12: And then you look, then you looked up on the Brooklyn Bridge, and it looked like an ant trail. It was just thousands of people walking from Manhattan to Brooklyn. And the bus, and while we were down there, my guys were, you know, changing out of their civilian clothes, their boots, putting on their bunkers, getting your gear ready, bum, bum. Some guys, we had air packs and all that. And I asked the bus driver, I said, hey, listen, my guys are leaving all their personal stuff here. If you think you can you get it back to the firehouse? And he drove us off the exit for Broadway right up the Brooklyn Bridge, FDR. And we went as far as we could. We stopped, and it was just insane. It was a nuclear winter. We opened the door, and the dust was so thick, and the only way I can describe it is walking around in a blizzard. It's crunching, and there's that muffled noise and sound and everything. So I had my guys and everybody separating, and we had two brothers from the same battalion, Glenn and John Flanagan. Glenn was from 79 Engine, John was from my house, 62. Their legacies, their father died of pretty horrible death in the line of duty. So I made a decision, like the Sullivan brothers, we got to separate these guys, you know, because mom already had enough. We can't ever lose one or two sons. So I left John at a command post, and Glenn carried on with his own guys. And, you know, I remember looking around, and this chief walked out, and he was covered, and he sees he's got an engine company in trouble. He needs help. So I looked at my guys, and let's go. We grabbed our stuff, and we turned around, and you couldn't see the chief. He just disappeared into this, you know, the dust. And, you know, we didn't have any. We were saving our air for the rescues. Unfortunately, that never came. And eventually, when you did get dust masks, they would last for about 3.2 seconds because the moisture from your breath would turn that dust, which is actually cement, into concrete again.
3: Yeah.
12: And fog, and you couldn't breathe, you know. I met a kid from 22 Engine that survived after the second collapse, and he was running in the dust, and he said he started seeing stars, and he was starting to lose consciousness, and he said, out of nowhere, a blue glove, meaning a fireman, grabbed him and pulled him down, and the guy handed him his face piece. That's like unbelievable. It's like when you're diving, you don't give your face piece because you never know if you're going to get it back.
3: Yeah.
12: And he said, Lou, before I could breathe, he said, I had to make myself throw up. He gagged himself to get it out. And he started breathing. And then he described to me as, if try to drink a bag of flour. That's what it was like running in, down that street. So yeah. That was, you know, there's a million stories like that. So we ended up walking down. I did not realize where we were because the towers were your compass. If I was in Queens, you knew exactly where you were. And we ended up walking down this street, and through the dust, you couldn't see anything, but we felt like radiant heat. And you hear a low murmur, and they come around the corner, and there was an engine company hooked up to a hydrant pumping to nobody. And the fire truck was fully involved, just burning, bumper to bumper. And later on, when I retraced my steps, like a week later, I realized we walked right down Liberty Street. We went by 10 engine, 10 trucks firehouse and couldn't see it because of the debris in the front and on the roof and all that. And that's how we spent our day. Every time we turned a corner, it just got worse.
3: How long were you there?
12: The first day?
3: Yeah.
12: We didn't get back to the firehouse till Tuesday, Wednesday morning around 4 or 5.
3: Okay.
12: And then they told us that we had divided the job into A shift and B shift. All the guys, that's it, because nobody knew how many, who was missing, what was going on. So when I got back on Wednesday morning, the captain is out, Captain Chilson's out front. He goes, I heard you guys did a great job. And he points right at me. He goes, call your wife. I'm like, oh, yeah, you know. Let her know I was alive, because when we were on the FDR, I used Tony's phone and I just said, hey, listen, we're heading in. I'll see you when I see you. And that was it.
3: Yeah.
12: And I have to tell you, the best shower I've ever taken in my life was that Wednesday morning. It was like unbelievable, you know. And Eddie McCallum was there as a lieutenant. And we were farming together in the South Bronx. And, you know, I just started, you know, just talking. And next thing you know, you're starting to listen to how many guys are missing. Mm. It was just hard. You know, it's just like hard to fathom. So, you know, looking back years later, I mean, that's how the guys must have thought about Pearl Harbor. You know, right. You know, who's in the building? Who's in the Arizona? Who's on the Nevada? Who's, you know, whatever.
3: Yeah.
12: And it's just the list kept just getting longer. And, you know, at the final tally, when it was all said and done, I'd lost over 100 guys. And not just guys that, hey, how you doing, guys? These are guys that you worked with, you know, and you knew everything about them. You know, you knew their weak points, their strong points, and how to really break their balls and everything else. And that's, you know, much less all the rest of the guys.
3: Dave Russell, retired New York Fire Department lieutenant for 23 years, Engine 62, an Air Force veteran on the show. Dave, can you hold on? We're going to go live to New York City, Ground Zero, right now.
12: Yes, sir. My honor.

0: Department Lieutenant, 23 years, Engine 62, and Air Force veteran. They're reading the names now, and this is such a impactful moment when children, grandchildren of the survivors get up and read names, and you don't realize how many people were lost just there in that one spot until you, you know that it begins, they're on the A's, and then you start going about your day.
1: Yeah.
0: And you go buy a TV many moments later, hours, and they're just the four letters down.
1: Yeah.
2: Yeah. And unfortunately, now, on that day, we lost 343. We're over 500 now that we're aware of that have died of one of the 69 cancers recognized. We have guys that have stuff that there's not enough of us sick to get it recognized and funded. You know,
0: unreal.
1: Wow.
2: Yeah. Parkinson's disease is unbelievable. I've got like 14 guys that I worked with down there that have it. Some from the base. And then most of them are FDNY guys, but it's not being recognized yet. But seeing that this 170,000 pages have been released, they might readjust, because the way I feel is if I was an illegal alien, they'd have a pallet of everything for me in front of my house.
0: That's right.
2: You know, so we stick together, it's bonded, but it's like every month my phone rings with two notifications of somebody either from the military or from the FDNY that's not just sick, but really sick. Brain cancer, you know, we have guys with eye cancer. It's just insane. It really is insane. You know, I've always said this was my generation's Pearl Harbor and Gettysburg, and it's also our Vietnam with the Agent Orange, you know, because this stuff is not stopping.
1: Yeah.
0: It's shocking, the lack of help.
1: Yeah.
0: And my wife is a cancer nurse, and she has heard firefighters on the phone while they're getting their chemo arguing with a health insurance company.
1: It's disgusting.
0: And that's, even if they didn't know, that would be one thing, but they did know.
1: Yeah.
0: It makes it even more maddening.
2: Well, you knew they were lying, because as I was going down, I was there for 6 months. But when you're north of Canal Street with the wind blowing at your back down south, and you can smell it.
0: Right.
2: You know, I think Helen Keller could have figured that one out, you know. And
0: she could smell it, right?
1: I think she could smell, yeah.
2: Oh, it's your strongest sense in your life is smell.
0: Hmm.
2: And I forget where we were, but a guy had brought, I have no idea why, but he had a bottle of the Ground Zero dust. And as soon as he opened it, like 11 heads snapped around, like you couldn't even help yourself.
1: Yeah.
2: You just looked over like, whoa.
1: What the hell's that smell?
2: Why do you have that? Yeah. Why do you even have that? You know?
1: Yeah. Why would you have that? Not a keepsake.
2: Yeah. You know, exactly.
0: Yeah. Dave, can't thank you enough for coming on. It's always comforting to hear your voice.
1: Yeah.
2: Well, like I said, I always tell, anytime I tell anybody about you guys do what you say and say what you do. You know, there was a couple of guys in Fairfield that had issues with family members, and you guys stepped up. You helped when we were looking for the tunnel to the towers. So, you know,
0: usually more. Thank you for making that connection, me to tunnels to towers. Since we had them on, I've become a member, and I think it's the best money I spend every month.
1: Yes.
2: That is probably the best thing to ever come out of this entire operation, and what Frank is doing with that, not just the families and the victims, both military, police, fire, all that, but any of the survivors, and now he's doing the homeless vets. You know, that's another, we should never need a VA system.
0: No.
2: We should never need that. I mean, the VA. We should never need Tunnel to Towers and Wounded Warrior. We should be taking care of our own, you know. But, you know, what Frank's done with everything, it's just, that one puts, that's a rainbow at the end of this crappy pile of dust is Tunnel to the Towers. And

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13: Thank you for listening. Thank you for calling, and thank you for sharing today with us. We appreciate you. And to the first responders and military members, past and present, God bless you. 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
12: Jazz and AJ in the morning.

be doing this throughout the rest of the day today on the 25th anniversary of September 11th. At the top of every hour, you'll get another song just like that from Sammy Hagar. Remember the Heroes. That'll be a little bit, at least, in memory as best we can with the music that we have for all those that we lost on September 11th, 2001. Sammy wrote that back in 1982, well before those events, for his album Three Lock Box. And it was then focusing on the sacrifices of soldiers returning home and adjusting to normal life.

0: all of your major television channels have programming scheduled for tonight, all in remembrance of the 25th anniversary of September 11th. Of course, we'll be doing things here on the air as well at 99.1 PLR. If you didn't get to see last night, I thought it was pretty cool, the drone show that they had. Once the sun went down after sunset in Manhattan, they had this massive drone show where they used the lights of the drones to recreate the buildings, the outlines of them, and just seeing where they sort of used to stand. It wasn't exact, but just having those buildings side by side again in light was a pretty cool image. If you didn't get a chance to check it out, worth a look.
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Still no tour dates or any kind of announcement for Alice in Chains. They had to kind of call everything off after their drummer had some kind of a medical thing. It's 99.1 PLR, and we have not yet gotten a full update on what happened or how that's progressing or if they plan to tour.

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9: Yo. Before I sold cars, I was a boxer. And let me tell you something. I never lost a fighter in me. I just changed who I'm fighting for. Now I fight for you. I fight for the best deal on the lot. I fight to keep junk off my lot. 37 years in business and we're still swinging. Still undefeated. You want somebody in your corner? Come see a fighter. Road Ready Used Cars. The name says it all.
0: 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I'm Phil. I'll play three songs from 1 year in PLR history. Guess the year to win a prize. AmericanLadders.com.
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on this 25th anniversary of the September 11th attacks, 99.1 PLR pays tribute to the heroes, the victims, and the city of New York through the music that connects us, comforts us, and makes us remember.

Well, that one, there's no mistake, is about the events of September 11th and the nation returning to unity. People coming together, helping each other, making sure everybody was doing okay as best they could anyway. It's 99.1 PLR. It was also, of sorts, a reunion for Bruce Springsteen with the E Street Band, their first new material since 1984. And man, they've been on a tear since.

0: It's still pretty impressive that 25 years later, September 11th, still they go and read the names each and every year. It's 99.1 PLR. My name is Phil from New York. Right now I'm watching the TV feed. They're still reading names. They're going through them right now, and they're not even halfway through. So, you know, the enormous magnitude of the loss that day, just to hear it out loud like this is really remarkable, and I'm glad that it's a tradition that has continued for all of these 25 years.
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Well, locally, there were a lot of September 11th remembrances on the 25th anniversary. Most of those happened already this morning. In West Haven, though, they'll be doing theirs this evening. It's 99.1 PLR at Bradley Point Park tonight at 6:30. The mayor will be there, the police chief, the fire chief, and some students all to do a remembrance at Bradley Point Park.

0: Well, it's that time of year where we start heading outside for the fairs and festivals across Connecticut. 99.1 PLR's Awesome Autumn will be participating in as many of these fairs and festivals as we possibly can. And that starts tonight at the Bethlehem Fair, 5 to 7 this evening. Chaz and AJ will be on hand. You can go say hello to them tomorrow, Saturday. We'll be at North Haven. Mike Lapatino will be there. I will be there from 10 a.m. to 2 p.m. So come say hello, please. We'd love to see you. Sunday we'll be in East Haven at their fall festival, and that's kind of all day, starting 9 a.m. through to 3 p.m.
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on this 25th anniversary of the September 11th attacks, 99.1 PLR pays tribute to the heroes, the victims, and the city of New York through the music that connects us, comforts us, and makes us remember.

0: great evening.
1: David Bowie there from 2001, October of 2001. In Madison Square Garden, dozens of artists, dozens of musical acts, hours of music and speeches and lots of emotions. And he was the guy that got it all started. It's 99.1 PLR, and that was from the Concert for New York City, organized by Sir Paul McCartney, held at Madison Square Garden, broadcast nationally on television. David Bowie, you got to kick us off.

0: some 3 hours later, and they are still reading names. Still out there, still remembering each and every person who lost their life 25 years ago. It's 99.1 PLR. My name is Phil. That is in no way, by the way, a complaint. I love that they do this, and I hope that it continues to be a tradition for a very, very long time. Each and every name deserves to be read out loud every year, and I'm just continuously in awe that even this late in the day, after they began at 8:46 with the moment of silence, once they start reading names, you can't believe that over 3 hours later, they're still going through them.
1: A quick look at your inbox. Good news. 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

0: Well, as you've been listening, I'm sure you've noticed that we've moved aside most of our musical features and giveaways and segments that we normally do, and instead are just focusing on the 25th anniversary of 9/11 today, as best as we can, which is with the music that we've got. It's 99.1 PLR. So instead, at the top of every hour today, you will hear some kind of a meaningful song, something that we think best exhibits the humanity that we saw in the immediate aftermath that helped to unite this country and think that we would all like to see more of it today in 2026, 25 years later. So that's what you'll hear from us today.
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14: 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Whatever

On this 25th anniversary of the September 11th attacks, 99.1 PLR pays tribute to the heroes, the victims, and the city of New York through the music that connects us, comforts us, and makes us remember.

Yeah, on the top of each hour, saluting all those that we lost, all those great heroes too, playing songs all about New York, like New York Minute there from Don Henley, The End of the Innocents. A somber day for sure, as we remember what happened 25 years ago. Mike Lapatino with you as we get to Pearl Jam. 99.1 PLR. We'll never forget.

0: Music from Pink Floyd, Comfortably Numb, 99.1 PLR, remembering 9/11, 25 years ago today. I was sitting at this very studio, too, when this all happened, and it's something that we will never forget. But let's also not forget how we treated one another after 9/11. And for months, if not years after, we were a kinder nation, that's for sure. We really got to get back to that. To me, the best way to salute all those that we lost is by living a better life and being good to one another.
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1: 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That means

0: Chaz and AJ in the morning, then Phil, then Lappy, then John. Concert tickets, double shots, wacky songs on the weekend. Got it? No more emails.
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Music from the Police, 99.1 PLR, on this anniversary of 9/11, 25 years ago today. A lot of the top of the hour features we're not going to do today, because we're going to salute New York. A lot of great New York songs coming up at the top of each hour as we get to Green Day now. And welcome to Paradise, 99.1 PLR.

0: Yeah, Def Leppard 99.1 PLR, remembering 9/11, 25 years ago today. Boy, time just goes by fast. And, you know, a lot has changed since then, too. Of course, technology has changed a lot, too. Now we got all sorts of new technology from 25 years ago. Almost seems ancient. 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

on this 25th anniversary of the September 11th attacks, 99.1 PLR pays tribute to the heroes, the victims, and the city of New York through the music that connects us, comforts us, and makes us remember.

man. Talk about a great New Yorker. Mr. Billy Joel and New York State of Mind. That song always kind of gets me a little verklempt when I hear that now, because I think about what happened 25 years ago. New York City, my birthplace, and 25 years ago, the attack on the nation was just something unspeakable. But we will remember. We will remember and never forget. And most importantly, I mentioned this before, the best way to salute all those that have perished, all those workers and EMT people and the heroes, the best way to salute these guys is living a better life. And that's the best thing to do, too. Let's be kind to one another. Bring it back to where it used to be after 9/11. Those years were just pretty incredible.

0: Yeah, listening to Jazz and AJ this morning, boy, there's so many great, great stories that came out of 9/11. Of course, so many people have perished, but there were so many stories of heroes and people just getting together. And I've been talking about this. Yeah, never forget, but let's also salute all of these great, great people that we lost by living a better life. That means being good to one another. And that's the way it was 25 years ago, for a couple of years after 9/11. It was like that. We didn't have the division and all the hatred that we have today. Let's remember that. And as I said before, the best way to salute all these folks is by doing the right thing and being better people. It all starts right here. And let's keep moving forward. All right. Of course, we look back and never forget. But don't forget to also look forward and try to make this world a much better place.
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Super trio there, power trio, Blink 182 and All the Small Things, 99.1 PLR, Mike Lampatino with you on a Friday, as we remember 9/11. Top of each hour, playing a great New York song for you. Of course, we'll never, ever forget. But moving forward, let's live better lives, do a lot of right things, go out, have a good time tonight, be friendly, be happy. Be good to one another. As a matter of fact, Chaz and AJ will be leading that off at 5 o'clock as they kick off the 101st Bethlehem Fair. That's coming up at 5 o'clock as we get to Skinnerd right now. 99.1 PLR.

0: As we remember what happened 25 years ago, 9/11, let's talk about a lot of things that happened afterwards, like the concert for New York. We'll be getting back to the Who. So many bands from around the world took part in their favorite city, New York City, and Who was definitely one of them, too. Mike Lapatino with you. Hey, if your inbox is full of junk, well, here's something you should check out. 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

on this 25th anniversary of the September 11th attacks, 99.1 PLR pays tribute to the heroes, the victims, and the city of New York through the music that connects us, comforts us, and makes us remember.

That's a great song from Tom Petty from Full Moon Fever, her solo album. Song that came out in 1989, but after the attacks in 2001, as we remember what happened 25 years ago, that song has become an anthem and really speaks a lot about the United States people. Yeah, we won't back down. Let's get to Zeppelin. And if you love Zeppelin, the band Presence is going to be at Small Batch Cellars tomorrow night. 99.1 PLR.

0: 99.1 PLR, with music from Smashing Pumpkins. 99.1 PLR, Mike Lampatino with you. You know, it's funny because a lot of the weather people today are talking about the weather that we had 25 years ago, and it was like today. Actually, it was even nicer. It was such a beautiful, beautiful day, and it was, and we're thankful for that because if it was different, if it was inclement weather, if it was raining, there would have been thousands of more people in the World Trade Center. And because it's such a nice day, a lot of people kind of were a little lax about getting back to work and, you know, or going or starting work. And it was good for them. It was such a, such an incredible loss. And what's funny, cause I was working right here. I was right at this, this studio, when it was going down. And looking at the order of impacts, it was 8:46 when the first plane hit. 9:03 is when the second plane hit. 9:37 is when the fourth plane was struck the Pentagon, and the fourth plane got commandeered by the passengers and crashed in Pennsylvania. And right now we said, okay, well, that's, we know now that that was it. You know, that was, you know, it was over after that. At the time, all of us here in the world were saying, well, this is just the beginning. What's going to happen next? And the fear that was rampant throughout everywhere was just unspeakable. And it was like that for a couple of weeks. And, of course, you know, the country got together. And, of course, we did everything we had to do to combat any further, you know, attacks. But at that point there, we had no idea what was going on. It was a frightening, frightening time for sure. And throughout the day, at the top of each hour, you know, we play a song kind of saluting the incredible city, my birthplace of New York City, as we remember. You know, we remember what happened back then. But what I've been saying is that I also remember what happened after September 11th, from September 12th on. What a place to live. What a country we had. It brought out the best in human beings out there. So many people were so kind to one another. Our company here at that point was out there on the streets raising money for AmeriCares and Red Cross, and everybody was so generous, so nice to one another. You know, it hasn't been that way in some time. You know, that's what we have to get back to doing. The best way to show support and respect for those that we lost is leading a better life and being nice to people. You know, I always say at the end of my show, commit those random acts of kindness. It's so important to do.
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5: 84 eastbound, heavy congestion delays out of Middlebury into the Mixmaster in Waterbury. Westbound side, residual delays in Cheshire from an earlier issue that has been cleared. On 95 southbound side, you're jamming through Long Wharf, going around the bend into West Haven. And on the other side of the bridge, you got volume delays on both sides in Brantford and southbound through Clinton. Traffic report is powered by Mothers Against Drunk Driving. 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

Friday night, 1 PLR. Yeah, I'd love to see that guy do something, huh? Billy Squire and the Stroke. It was that one video that sort of ruined his career, Rock Me Tonight. And I remember watching just a little while ago. I guess it was very offensive to some people, you know, 20-some-odd years ago on MTV. Coming up at the top of the hour of each hour throughout the day today as we remember what happened on this date 25 years ago. Boy, 25 years ago goes by quick. Saluting all those that we have lost and also moving forward as well. Playing great New York songs, all right? One of my favorite cities, of course, my birthplace is Manhattan. So at the top of each hour, doing a couple of great songs about New York, but also kicking off a great weekend, too, of fall festivals. And tonight, or actually later this afternoon, I should say, we'll be checking in with Chaz and AJ. They're going to be down at the Bethlehem Fair that goes on this weekend. The 101st, 101 years that fair has been going on. They're going to kick it off coming up at 5 o'clock. We'll be checking in with those guys. Let's get the Green Day, 99.1 PLR.

0: Yeah, good to see Billy Idol in the Rock and Roll Hall of Fame, along with his guitar player, Steve Stevens. What a wicked guitar player he is, too. You know, those master of those 30-second guitar riffs. Steve Stevens, Billy Idol, 99.1 PLR, Mike Lapentino, remembering what happened 25 years ago today. Yeah, we're not doing a lot of our little features that we do. We like to do the music. Music is definitely healing, you know, on the top of each hour, doing some great New York songs. Got a good one coming up, too, in about another 10 minutes. Let's see. And that all being said, you know, we'll never forget, but let's move forward. And as we move forward, let's move forward and being good to one another. And here's a good weekend to do that. We got a lot of great fall festivals happening. We're going to kick it off tonight at 5 o'clock with Chaz and AJ. They're going to be down at the Bethlehem Fair from 5 to 7. I'll be at the North Haven Fair tomorrow from 10 till noon. We'll be there till 2 o'clock. Also on Saturday, there's the Community Day at BH Care in North Branford from 11 a.m. to 2 p.m. And we wrap up this weekend of festivals and fairs, because we'll have more next weekend, and that's going to be in East Haven at the Fall Festival, and we'll be there all day from 9 to 3.
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2: 95 southbound crash approaching exit 55. Slow ride starts back in Guilford. And on 95 south, you're on the brakes through Long Wharf going into West Haven. On the northbound side, plenty of company coming back through Milford and West Haven. Wilbercross southbound, all bunched through Hamden down to the tunnel. 84 eastbound, heavy congestion delays, Danbury, Middlebury, and Waterbury. 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

On this 25th anniversary of the September 11th attacks, 99.1 PLR pays tribute to the heroes, the victims, and the city of New York through the music that connects us, comforts us, and makes us remember.

remembering 9/11 from 25 years ago with a great New Yorker there. The late, great Ace Frehley, born in 1951 in the Bronx. And New York Groove, got to see him not last summer, summer before at Jam at the Dam. It was great to see him, and sorry to see him go as well. But, you know, a New Yorker, and talking about remembering 25 years ago, yeah, it was a horrible, horrible day. But keep in mind, the terrorists attacked the United States. Not only that, but they attacked New York. New York City. And let me tell you something. It was a punch in the gut on this day 25 years ago. Then after that, you could knock us down. But New Yorkers, they get right back up and get right in your face again, too. So I always look at it that way, a positive thought, you know, after such a devastating day 25 years ago, how we came back as a nation, because that's the kind of people we are. And especially New Yorkers, proud to say, born in New York City. This weekend, going out. We're going to be doing some things, a lot of stuff going on. Concert-wise, tomorrow night, you got ZZ Top along with George Thorogood going to be up at the Mohegan Sun. You know what? Go up and be happy. Go up and see people. Pat folks on the back. Shake their hands. Enjoy the music, because that's what keeps this country going, is music. 99.1 PLR, ZZ Top.

0: Yeah, cracking out there at Hot Chili Peppers and give it away now. 99.1 PLR. Yeah, watching TV and seeing all the remembrance of what happened 25 years ago. Boy, it was devastating. It really was there in New York. You know, after the planes hit their targets, when the buildings collapsed, when the first one went down, then the second one went down, it was total pandemonium there in Lower Manhattan. And I don't know if Chaz and Izzy talked about this, that they may have, because there's so many people, so many heroes. You know, regular people that were just heroes, Coast Guard, and what a great story too. So after the buildings came down and you saw this total devastation in Lower Manhattan, you couldn't see anything with the smoke. The Coast Guard sent out a message to all boaters out there, anybody out there that want to come and help evacuate Lower Manhattan, please meet at Governor's Island. Now keep in mind, Manhattan is an island. You know, you get there by tunnels or by bridges. After the bridges, or rather after the buildings collapsed, it was all closed. So people that lived in New York City, not knowing what's going to happen next, were freaking out for sure. Well, after the Coast Guard made that announcement, close to 200 boats shows up on Lower Manhattan. Tugboats, people's schooners, sailboats, ferries, 200 boats showed up, and they evacuated over 300,000, close to 500,000 people from that island, because everybody was just absolutely terrified. Again, these are all heroes out there, too, that help evacuate Manhattan, because I tell you, it was a scary time, too, for the next couple of days, and then the massive cleanup came about. And another thing that they did today, too, with a moment of silence, they had a moment, an extra moment of silence today, too, because close to 9,000 people have lost their lives since 2011 due to all that smoke and damage that was done there in Lower Manhattan. So it's a day to definitely remember, to reflect, also a day to be kind to one another, love your family, love your friends and neighbors, you know, and always do the right thing. I say that at the end of my show every night, and I mean it. And it's easier said than done. I mean, I could be the first one to flip somebody off when I'm in the car, but you know what? I feel guilty right after doing that. I almost want to stop and say, yeah, I'm sorry. But, you know, even more so, you know, it's something that we have to do, and as I said, easier said than done, but it's the right thing to do.
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3: 95 southbound accident remains between exit 56 and 55. Stay left to get around it. Backup starts in Guilford. And further south on 95, heavy volume delays through Long Wharf going in around the bend into West Haven. Wilbur Cross southbound, plenty of company through Hamden down to the tunnel. 84 eastbound, you got volume delays in Danbury, Middlebury, and Waterbury. 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Staples, that was easy. 99.1 PLR Connecticut traffic.
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what a voice, too. 99.1 PLR music from Soundgarden and Spoon Man. You know, just thinking about, as we remember what happened 25 years ago, 9/11. You know, music is such an important factor in our culture. You know, our country's only 250 years old. I mean, we're a baby compared to the rest of the world. But throughout our history, music has always been a driving force, especially at times of adversity. You know, going back to the Revolutionary War days, you know, fight songs then, Civil War, going to the First World War. We had music that accompanied us on all of our adventures. And that goes for, you know, what's going on right now. Such an important factor in our livelihoods here, too. Music, very important. That's why we're doing that today. Getting rid of the features that we do at the top of the hour. Saluting New York City. A lot of great New York songs. Got a good one coming up, too, from the Concert of New York. And we get to a song right now. The last one that Ozzy did with Black Sabbath, Back to the Beginning, past July, Paranoid was the song. Played for you right now. 99.1 PLR, as we never forget what happens back 25 years ago. Black Sabbath, 99.1 PLR.

0: You know, even though Bob Dylan wrote the song, he jokingly says, ah, it's really a Jimi Hendrix song there, too, talking about All Along the Watchtower. And that goes true with Keith Richards and the song Tumbling Dice. Keith Richards wrote that song, but Linda Ronstadt had such an incredible big hit with it, too, that even Keith says, yeah, that's a Linda Ronstadt song there, too. 99.1 PLR, Mike Lampetino here. Yeah, we'll have Guess That Riff coming up in about 40 minutes. Tickets to see Willie Nelson, Neil Young coming to the Hartford Healthcare Amphitheater in Bridgeport. That's good. One of the last shows happening at the Amp this year. Boy, the season went by quick. And then Monday we get back to our regular programming and kicks off at 11 o'clock what's the feature he does? Class Reunion. Phil does the Class Reunion guest that year. Then at noon, you don't have to go out to be at a live concert because he has live lunch at noon. 2 o'clock, we go deep with Next Step. You know, we got a band play a big hit. Then we do a deeper cut. We like to call the Next Step at 2 o'clock. 3 o'clock, all about the 80s with the 180, and 4 o'clock, all about the 90s with a 4 o'clock flannel. Comes back on Monday. And don't forget, we'll be doing Destination Unknown, and that kicks off again Monday morning at 9 a.m. and noon and 4.
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2: 95 north and southbound. Volume delays plenty through Guilford, Brantford, and East Haven. And then further south on 95, you are jamming from the Keel Bridge through the 91 merge and through Long Wharf. 91 south, stack starts back at exit 6. Wilbur Cross north and southbound. Plenty of cover on the other side going into the tunnel. 84 eastbound delays in Danbury, Middlebury, Waterbury, and westbound. You've got it too coming out of Cheshire. Traffic report is powered by Staples. 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Staples, that was easy. 99.1 PLR Connecticut traffic.
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12: 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What?

this 25th anniversary of the September 11th attacks, 99.1 PLR pays tribute to the heroes, the victims, and the city of New York through the music that connects us, comforts us, and makes us remember.

Yeah, and that goes to show you just how resilient, what kind of strong people we are. That coming from the concert for New York with The Who doing Baba O'Reilly. Yeah, September 11th, 25 years ago, we took a big punch in the gut. It knocked us out for sure. But, you know, September 12th, we got right back up and started getting right into it. That concert took place at Madison Square Garden 6 weeks after 9/11, and it was some incredible bands too. And most of these bands have so much to offer to us. And of course, Madison Square Garden, New York City, kicked off a lot of their careers. You had The Who there, Paul McCartney, David Bowie, Billy Joel, Elton John, Eric Clapton with Buddy Guy. Keith and Mick were there, Bon Jovi, Jay-Z, Destiny's Child, James Taylor, Melissa Etheridge, John Mellencamp, Fire for Fighting, and they put this all together in weeks to raise money for the victims of 9/11. That's the kind of people we are, and that's the kind of people we should be today.

0: They're coming off their third album, Faith No More. The first album to feature a new singer back then, which is Mike Patton, still with the band too. Epic there, 99.1 PLR, Faith No More. Mike Lampatino with you. Yeah, coming up in about 15 minutes, we'll play Guess That Riff, give away some tickets to see Willie Nelson and Neil Young, one of the last shows happening, second to the last show happening, at the Amphitheater in Bridgeport on September the 22nd. That's coming up at 5:30. Coming up next, we're going to go to Chaz and AJ. Chaz and AJ are down at the Bethlehem Fair. They're going to be there to 7 o'clock, and they're kicking it off. It's the 101st Bethlehem Fair there too. Pretty amazing. So we'll be checking in with those guys coming up next.
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5: Wilbur Crossroad 15 southbound, an accident approaching exit 51 has things backing up into North Haven. On 95 south, plenty of company through Guilford and Brantford. And then on 91 south, about a 20-minute ride from exit 6 down through the merge and through Long Wharf on 84. Eastbound side, you're crawling through the construction zone into the Mixmaster and Waterbury. 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
6: Hey, look where we are.
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6: We are at the Bethlehem Fair. Oh. We are so excited. It's a perfect night, AJ.
7: Gorgeous.
6: You're, by the way, your cell phone knows exactly where this fair is. Just Google Bethlehem Fair. It'll bring you right here. We're with Ken, one of the directors of the fair. Ken, tell us about some of the things that the kids can come and enjoy here tonight.
8: Sure, we have on tonight at the fair, we have everything from our Mother Goose Animal Barn, which is a whole variety of animals and baby animals, to our dairy barn where it's all milking cows. 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
8: can
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0: Pappy can tell you the greatest riffs and solos of all time, but can you? 99.1 PLR GTR, guess that riff.
1: Yeah, we'll put you to the test. When take us to go to a great night of music, too. Talking about Willie Nelson and family, along with Neil Young and the Chrome Arts. Boy, that's a lot of great music, too. It's going to be at the Hartford Healthcare Amphitheater in Bridgeport coming up Tuesday, September the 22nd. There's still some tickets on sale, too, at LiveNation.com. But, you know, we'll play Guess That Riff. Maybe you can win a pair of tickets. Looking for caller number 9 at 882-WPLR, 882-9757, that can correctly guess this riff song title, and we'll send you off to the show. All right, I think that's a little easy for you, too. It's harder to be caller number 9 than to guess that riff, I guess, huh? Caller number 9, 882-9757, guess that riff, and you're off to see Willie Nelson and Neil Young. 99.1 PLR, and guess that riff.

0: Caller number 9. Who's this?
1: Mike from Stratford.
0: Mike from Stratford. You're calling to play Guess That Riff, right, buddy?
1: Yes, sir.
0: All right, here comes the song. All right there, Mikey boy from Stratford. Guess that riff.
1: Chimes?
0: It sure is, brother. And you got yourself tickets to see Neil Young and Willie Nelson. Have you ever seen any of those guys before?
1: I've seen Willie.
0: Oh, man, I can't wait. Willie, 93 years old, man. God bless him.
1: Wow, is he?
0: Yeah, and he's got a great family band, too, that comes out and plays. And, of course, you got Neil Young. I'll tell you, it's a great night of music. Have you been down to the Amp before? I'm sure you've been to the Amp, right?
1: Yes.
0: Yeah, that's a great venue. Well, you're all set there, Mikey boy. You got tickets to see Neil Young and Willie Nelson. You know, and hang on a second. I'll tell you how to get the tickets.
1: All right, thanks.
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3: Wilbur Cross, Route 15 southbound, an accident exit 51 in Hampton has things backed up into North Haven. On 95 south, volume delays plenty through Guilford and Brantford, and then you're jamming through Long Wharf into West Haven. 84 on the eastbound side, you have congestion delays through the construction zone going into the Mixmaster in Waterbury. 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
4: Hey, it's Chaz and AJ. We are at the Bethlehem Fair.
5: Oh my God, I smell food. 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
4: great
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4: Food. There's lots of food.
5: Exactly. Yeah.
4: What are you in the mood for, AJ?
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4: Oh, so burger?
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4: Ask
5: burger.
4: Ken where the burgers are.
5: Ken, where are the burgers?
6: Burgers are at the Main Fair Food Booth, and all the money for the Main Fair Food Booth goes into our scholarship foundation. 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
4: And you're
6: dog,
4: helping people.
6: Roast beef sandwiches right at our main food booth.
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4: There's rides. You can hear the band is getting ready in the background.
5: Oh, yeah.
4: There's crafts, foods, food galore.
5: It's a beautiful day.
4: Acres and acres and acres of great. How many acres, Ken?
6: The fairgrounds is over 100 acres.
4: Over 100
6: We've
4: acres.
6: Got over 800 exhibitors at the fair today.
4: Unbelievable.
5: Wow.
4: And it's happening all weekend, the Bethlehem Fair. It's Chaz and AJ. Come and visit. Perfect night.
5: Do it.
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0: 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Are we reaching?
1: On this 25th anniversary of the September 11th attacks, 99.1 PLR pays tribute to the heroes, the victims, and the city of New York through the music that connects us, comforts us, and makes us remember.

Yeah, a real true New Yorker there. Well, the late, great Lou Reed. And sort of a poetic tribute to the great city of New York City as we remember what happened 25 years ago. John Bon Jovi, another guy, a New Jersey guy, but also a big fan of New York City as well. Took a big part in restoring our confidence and just, you know, uplifting us after the events happened. And that's where we really shine as a country, what happened after 9/11. From 9/12 on for a couple of years, doing all sorts of great concerts and doing a lot of things just to uplift morale. A great guy there too, Mr. Bon Jovi now, 99.1 PLR. And we'll never forget.

0: Yeah, the music from Green Day, 99.1 PLR. Mike Lapatino with you on the ride home, maybe going to work, maybe you're up at the Bethlehem Fair. That's where Chaz and AJ are. This is 101st Bethlehem Fair. They kicked it off at 5 o'clock. We'll be checking in with these guys to see what's going on up there. It's also a big weekend of fairs and festivals, too. I'll tell you more about that coming up.
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3: 84 westbound accident reported between exit 16 and 15. On the Wilbur Cross northbound, accident reported approaching the West Rock Tunnel has things backed up to Route 34 on 95 south. Stubborn climb delays in Brantford and going through Long Wharf around the bend into West Haven. 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
4: Bethlehem Fair! Yeah!
5: We are rocking. What a perfect night for a fair, too.
6: Oh, my God, it's gorgeous.
5: The 101st Bethlehem Fair has officially begun.
6: Nice.
5: We're just over an hour into it.
6: Right.
5: You can hear the band in the background.
6: Cranking, man.
5: You could smell the food coming through your speakers.
6: Oh, my God, so delicious.
5: Burgers. I just had barbecue. It's amazing.
6: Nice.
5: Kids rides.
6: Oh, yeah.
5: We should go on some. You want to go on some?
6: Yeah. I'll get back to you on that one.
5: Games, crafts, boots, animals.
6: Oh, yeah.
5: Giant pumpkins.
6: And it's some cars. Car show, too.
5: Oh, the car show.
6: Oh, my God, so beautiful.
5: Yeah, I knew you'd get lost in there.
6: Yeah, I was told to stay away.
5: Oh, my God. You're drooling.
6: Exactly.
5: Here.
6: Yeah,
5: wipe that off your face.
6: Don't anymore.
5: Though. Yeah, stop on by. This is happening, by the way, till late tonight and then all day tomorrow, all day Sunday.
6: Oh, yeah.
5: The 101st Bethlehem Fair. Come on by. Stop by the PLR tent and say hello.
6: Please.
5: It's Chaz and AJ.
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Beck, 99.1 PLR, loser, Mike Lapentino with you. If you love the music of Led Zeppelin, well, you know about Get the Lead Out. They're coming back to the Oakdale Theater November 21st. But tomorrow night at Small Batch Cellars, it's the band Presence, another great tribute band to the great and mighty Zeppelin. That's going to be tomorrow night at Small Batch Cellars in North Haven, as we get to Zeppelin right now. 99.1 PLR.

0: And some wise musical advice from AC/DC. Long way to the top if you want to rock and roll. Michael Appetino wrapping it up on a Friday. Before I go, let's just talk about what's happening this weekend. We're going to check in with Chaz and AJ there at the Bethlehem Fair. Tomorrow, I'm going to be at the North Haven Fair at 10 a.m. We'll be there from 10 to 2. Also on Saturday, there's the Community Day at BH Care in North Brantford from 11 to 2. We wrap up this weekend on Sunday at the East Haven Fall Festival. We'll be there all day from 9 until 3. Have a great weekend. Stay safe. Stay healthy. As I always say, commit those random acts of kindness, especially in remembrance of what happened 25 years ago. Have yourself a great weekend. Chaz and AJ coming up next from the Bethlehem Fair.
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3: Hey,
2: we're at the Bethlehem Fair. It's the 101st. We've been doing this about 101 years.
3: I can see why. It's awesome.
2: Can I tell you, I just want to say congratulations to all of the committee, all the volunteers who put this together every year. It's 100 acres of food, fun, rides,
3: everything.
2: Games, crafts, car show, live music all weekend.
3: Right.
2: They have two stages. I think it's like 23 bands. I've already pigged out on barbecue.
3: Nice.
2: I've been going nuts.
3: That's good.
2: Look at this guy over here.
3: Yep.
2: You have barbecue yet? No? Going down for you. He's going down for some chowder. That's right. Very nice.
3: Yep.
2: Some chowder.
3: Chowder.
2: What's that? That's right. That's right. Yeah. It's he's talking to me now. He doesn't realize. I'm on the radio,
3: so
2: I'm going to keep moving here.
3: Right.
2: Yeah, hold on. I'll come right over and say hello. You should come by and say hello. The
3: Please.
2: Bethlehem Fair is happening all weekend long.
3: Go
2: tonight, tomorrow, Sunday, and it's beautiful weather. Come on by Bethlehem Fair. I'm Chaz. That's AJ.
3: Hello.
2: Hello.
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this 25th anniversary of the September 11th attacks, 99.1 PLR pays tribute to the heroes, the victims, and the city of New York through the music that connects us, comforts us, and makes us remember.

You two wrote that song during the Joshua Tree sessions, and I'm sure you remember the Super Bowl following September 11th, right? February 2002, Streets Have No Name. Man, I cannot watch that on YouTube without bursting out into tears. It's 99.1 PLR.

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1: If you're looking for something fun to do tonight, then I got to tell you, one of the best rock bands in the entire state of Connecticut is playing in Bridgeport. One Time Weekend is going to be at Park City Music Hall this evening. They got an opener, Sicard Hollow. I'm not sure. I don't know them, but if they're playing One Time Weekend, that means they're probably awesome. Go check these guys out. If there's a band that's going to go national from CT at any point in the next couple of years, it's going to be these guys. That show starts at 8 o'clock. I think One Time Weekend goes on at 9.
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You think about the start of the grunge movement, and you probably think that it started with Nevermind, right? Nirvana's Nevermind. You'd be kind of right, but the first grunge music video to get major airplay on MTV was Man in the Box, almost a full year earlier, 1990. 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

0: We talk about a lot of stuff on here. You know what I mean? We have contests. We give away tickets. We talk about local events. You know, but we can't talk about everything all at once. But you know where all the PLR stuff is? It's in the 99.1 PLR newsletter. That's right. And all you got to do is sign up for it. Now, listen, you may not want something clogging up your ex, but let me tell you this, all right? The newsletter also has your chance to win tickets that no one else can win. Next week, subscribers have a chance to win Neil Young and Willie Nelson tickets, and only subscribers.
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